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I'm Sarah, and it's almost story time. My friend Erica has a tale from Germany. It's called Rumpelstiltskin. Rumpelstiltskin is a nefarious creature and can spin anything into gold. That's coming up. Let's listen to a waltz inspired by another mischievous creature. This is Mephisto Waltz.

0: That was a waltz based on a creature that's up to no good. Here's my friend Erica to tell us a story from Germany.
1: You're listening to ICANN. I'm Erica, and this is a story from Germany, originally written by the Brothers Grimm. It's called Rumpelstiltskin. There once lived a miller with his daughter. When the miller was at work all day turning grain into flour, he loved nothing more than to think up tall tales to amaze people. One day, the king came to town. He heard the miller talking about his daughter. The miller was saying that his daughter was the most amazing girl in their village, if not in all the land.
2: "You there,"
1: said the king.
2: "What is so amazing about your daughter?"
1: The father bowed. He said, "Your Majesty, my daughter is so clever that she can spin straw into gold."
2: "Spin straw into gold,"
1: said the king.
2: "That is amazing. She must come to my palace. I will put her to the test."
1: "But I mean," said the miller. He wished he had not told the king such a thing, but now it was too late. So the miller's daughter had to go to the king's palace at once. The king took her to a room piled with straw from floor to ceiling. He pointed to the spinning wheel in the middle of the room. He said,
2: "Now get to work. If by morning you have not spun this straw into gold, you will be punished."
1: The king slammed the door and locked it behind him. The girl was all alone. For the life of her, she did not know what to do. She had no idea how to spin straw into gold. "What will I do?" she called out to the air. "No one can do such a thing." Just then, an odd little man stood before her.
3: "Did I hear you say no one?"
1: he said. "What?" said the girl, shocked. "Where did you come from?"
3: "Never mind that," said the imp. "What matters is I can save your life. For a price, of course."
1: "You can spin straw into gold? What kind of price do you have in mind?" She did not know if she should trust this stranger.
3: "What you give must be important to you," said the imp. "How about that necklace?"
1: The girl thought, "Indeed, my necklace is very dear to me, but not as much as my freedom." So she said to the imp, "Very well. If by morning you can turn this room full of straw into gold, this necklace is yours." The little man got to work. Very busy he was all night long. Whir, whir, whir, until morning. By then, not one piece of straw was left in the room. All of it was turned into piles of pure gold thread.
4: "You did it," said the girl.
3: "Of course I did," snapped the imp. "Now hand over that necklace."
1: "A deal is a deal," said the girl. She took off her necklace and gave it to him. And he was gone. When the king stepped into the room, he was very glad.
2: "Look at that,"
1: he said, running the gold thread through his fingers.
2: "Pure gold."
1: "Yes," said the girl. "Now, if you please, sir, I'd like to go home now."
2: "Not so fast,"
1: said the king.
2: "I will have my servants bring new straw to fill up a room larger than this one. You will stay there tonight. Beware, by morning, all the straw must be spun into gold if you care about your life."
1: "But I already," said the girl.
2: "No buts about it,"
1: said the king, and he left, slamming the door behind him. It locked with a click. "Oh," the girl called out. "I was lucky last night. It will not happen again."
3: "Who says?"
1: said a voice. The girl turned. There before her was that odd little man again.
3: "I will do this job for you," said the imp, "but you must give me that ring on your finger."
1: "I always loved that ring," thought the girl. "But after all, it is just a ring." "All right," she said to the imp. "It's a deal." So the imp spun the straw all night. By morning, nothing but piles of spun gold lay on the floor. The girl gave the ring to the imp, as she said she would. The next morning, the girl felt sure the king was so happy he would let her go home. But alas, if two rooms of gold look good to a king, three rooms of gold looked even better. The king took the girl to the biggest room yet. He had already filled with straw. He told her she must turn the straw into gold by morning, or else. This time, however, the king said his son was coming back from a long journey that very night. In the morning, he would send his son to the room to see if the work was done. If it was,
4: she was to marry the prince. The king thought,
2: even if she is the miller's daughter, I could not find a better wife for my son.
4: But he told the girl in a loud, booming voice, if she could not do the task, she would marry no one at all. Now, when the king left, the girl fell into a deep gloom. How long would this go on? Would she ever get out? When she lifted her head, there was a little man again.
3: I bet you knew I would come back, he said.
1: I could not know for sure, said the girl. But this time I no longer have anything to give you. I cannot pay you anymore.
3: We will find a good price,
4: said the imp, and he went to work, spinning the straw into gold.
1: Stop, said the girl. Please, I have nothing left to pay you.
4: But the imp did not stop. He worked all night long. Though the girl waved at him and begged him to stop hour after hour, it was no use. By morning, the job was done.
3: There,
4: said the imp.
3: All done. Now I will tell you my price.
1: That's not fair,
4: said the girl.
3: Lots of things aren't fair,
4: said the imp with a shrug.
1: Very well, she sighed. What is your price?
3: Oh, nothing right now, he said. But later, if you become queen, I will take your firstborn child.
1: What? Said the girl in fear. I cannot imagine I would ever be queen. But even if I were, I would never agree to such a thing.
3: Oh, but you already have. The straw is spun into gold, and so the deal is made,
4: said the imp. And he was gone. A moment later, a young man stepped into the room.
5: Miss, are you all right?
4: Said the prince.
5: I know how hard my father can be.
4: Yes, she said, and they smiled. This young man seemed very different from his father.
5: When I am king, he said, I will not rule as he does.
4: The prince looked around. He saw the large piles of gold shining on the floor.
5: How can you do such a thing?
4: He said in wonder.

0: terrible old king died. The prince became king and the miller's daughter became queen. And in time, the new queen had a baby of her own, a son. Joy filled the palace. Until one day when the queen was alone in the garden. All of a sudden, the imp stood before her.
1: "Give me what you promised,"
0: said the imp, pointing at that baby.
1: "Now!"
2: "I never promised it," said the queen. She held her baby tightly. She said, "I will give you gold instead, more gold than you have ever seen."
1: "Why do I need gold? I can make all the gold I want."
2: "I will give you a castle," said the queen.
1: "I come and go where I want,"
0: said the imp.
1: "What do I need with a castle?"
2: "I will give you servants to take care of you," said the queen.
1: "No one takes care of me,"
0: said the imp.
1: "No one even knows who I am."
2: "I will find out who you are,"
0: said the queen.
1: "Oh, really?"
0: said the imp, for he knew that no one on earth knew his true name.
1: "Very well,"
0: he said.
1: "I will give you 3 days. After 3 days, if you cannot tell me my true name, the baby is mine. But if you guess my name, you can keep that baby for all I care. No one must know about this. If you say one word of this to anyone, the baby will be gone forever."
0: 3 days is a long time to come up with a lot of names, thought the queen. And so she agreed. The next day, the queen wrote a very long list of every name she could think of. That night, in the baby's bedroom, the imp appeared before her.
1: "Well?"
0: he said in a loud voice. The queen read the whole list of names one by one.
2: "Could your name be Nathan? Lucas? Jacob? Hugo? Felix? Oliver?"
0: As you can imagine, we're many other Cameron. Names too.
2: "Caleb!
1: Not even close!"
0: laughed the imp.
1: "See you tomorrow night."
0: And he was gone. The next day, the queen looked through every book in the royal library. She found names from faraway places, names she had never even heard of. That night, when the imp appeared, the queen read her list.
2: "Perhaps your name is Maximilian," she said. "No? How about Gunner, Alfonso, Poindexter?"
0: And many more.
2: "Kyle, Craig, Chucky.
1: "This is boring,"
0: said the imp.
1: "But I will not be bored tomorrow night. The third night is when that baby is mine."
0: He laughed again and was gone. The third day, the queen did not know what to do. She wished she could tell her husband her woes, but she dare not. She walked to one side of the room, then back again. Back and forth, over and over. "This does not help a thing," she said. She put on her royal cape and hood and walked outside the castle.
2: "Maybe if I have peace and quiet, I'll think of something," she thought.
0: The queen went into the woods. She followed a brook to a big lake and went past the lake to the deep forest hidden in the darkness. All of a sudden, the queen saw the light of a fire far away. And there was a voice that was hard to make out. There was something about that voice, too. But what? She stepped closer. At last, there, in front of a fire, danced a little man. It was he, the very same imp. Very quietly, the queen listened. As the little man danced, he sang.
1: "Tonight, tonight, my plans I make. Tomorrow, tomorrow, the baby I take. The queen will never win the game, for Rumpelstiltskin is my name."
2: "Rumpelstiltskin,"
0: said the queen. That night, when the imp appeared, the queen went through more names.
2: "Is your name Yusuf? Bobek? How about Solomon?"
1: "No, 1,000 times no,
0: said the imp.
1: "You are wasting my time. I will give you one last guess. Then that is the end."
0: "Well, I'm sure this isn't right, but could your name be Rumpelstiltskin?"
1: "Rumpelstiltskin!"
0: yelled the imp.
1: "How could you know?"
0: He was very mad, so mad that he stamped his feet. He stamped them so hard that a very big hole opened in the ground. And fell right down into it. And Rumpelstiltskin was never seen again.

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0: Why, when he was a young warthog.
1: When I was a young warthog.
0: Very nice.
1: Thanks.
0: He found his aroma lacked a certain appeal. He could clear the savannah after every meal.
1: I'm a sensitive soul, though I seem thick-skinned. And it hurt that my friends never stood downwind. And oh, the shame!
2: He was a shame!
1: What a change in my name!
2: Oh, what's in a name?
1: And I got downhearted!
2: How did you feel?
1: Every time that I...
0: Hey, Pumbaa, not in front of the kids.
1: Oh, sorry.
2: A

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2: Just once at

0: Burke's Peerage, The Bride Book, The Fishmonger's Guidebook, a Victorian novel, The Unwanted Son, The History of Potting,
1: The Yearbook of Yachting,
0: The Leather-Bound Life of Attila the

0: is, you're part of the deal, cuz. 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

Are your eyes getting heavy? It's time for the International Lullaby Hour. This is what it sounds like to fall asleep around the world. Here's a lullaby from Canada.

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That was a lullaby from Japan. You're listening to the International Children's Arts Network. I'm Sarah, and this is what it sounds like to fall asleep around the world. This piece of music is called Lullaby. It's from India.

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That was a French lullaby. 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

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I'm Sarah, wishing you sweet dreams.

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I'm Sarah, wishing you sweet dreams.

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I'm Sarah, wishing you sweet dreams.

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I'm Sarah, wishing you sweet dreams.

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I'm Sarah, wishing you sweet dreams.

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I'm Sarah, wishing you sweet dreams.

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I'm Sarah, wishing you sweet dreams.

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I'm Sarah, wishing you sweet dreams.

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I'm Sarah, wishing you sweet dreams.

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I'm Sarah, wishing you sweet dreams.

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I'm Sarah, wishing you sweet dreams.

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I'm Sarah, wishing you sweet dreams.

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That was a piece of music by Mozart. You're listening to the International Children's Arts Network. I'm Sarah, and this is ICANN. Coming up is some music from France, starting with this piece of music called Children's Games. It was written for piano four hands, meaning two people playing on the piano at once. There's 12 movements, and they're all games you can play with your friends. On the swings, the spinning top, a doll, hobby horses, battledore and shuttlecock, trumpet and drum, soap bubbles, puss in the corner, blind man's bluff, leapfrog, little husband and little wife, and, of course, the ball. What games can you imagine during this French piece of music?

That was a piece of music from French composer Claude Debussy. Coming up is a mindful moment on ICANN. But first, to get ready for our mindful moment, here's a piece of music called In a Calm.

There's an entire day ahead of us. Right now, it's time for a mindful moment. On ICANN, the International Children's Arts Network. Let's get comfortable. Imagine yourself as a snake, sitting as tall as you possibly can with your head in the sky. Take a big breath in through your snaky nose. Hold it in for 4 big seconds. And as you let out the air, try to sound like a snake by hissing all the way out. Let's try this 3 more times. 1, pretending to be a snake. 2, long and tall. 3, and now out like the snake you are. At any point today, if you ever feel sad, upset, mad, or just like you need a moment to yourself, pretend like you're a snake and take a big breath in and hiss it out until you feel better. I'm Sarah, and thanks for taking this mindful moment with me.

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I'm Sarah, and that piece of music was called The Musical Box. Anytime I opened up a music box, this is the music that came out.

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That was a Korean song about summer. It's called Summer Is Here. Coming up is Story Nori, and my friend Robert has a tale from Korea. But first, here's a piece of music called Arirang, which is a Korean folk song that's often considered to be the anthem of Korea. There are about 60 different versions of this song, and right now we're going to hear two versions. The first is performed by Chanticleer, an a cappella group that uses only their voice. And then we'll hear solo piano.

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0: That's a Korean piece of music called A Beautiful Year Is Coming. We heard it first being sung by Chanticleer, and in that version, we heard a piano. My friend Robert from Story Nori has a tale from Korea. It's called The Tiger Who Had No Manners. That's right here on ICANN.
1: The Tiger Who Had No Manners. A Tale from Korea. Dedicated to Rafaela and Gideon, who support us on Patreon. There was once a striped tiger that lived among the highlands of Kangwen in Korea. Hunters called him the Mountain Uncle because they rarely caught sight of him. He boasted to his fellow tigers that he had never been wounded by any bullet, while as for traps, he knew all about them and laughed at the tricks used by man to try and steal his wondrous skin. In summer, he kept among the high hills and lived on fat deer. In winter, when heavy snow, biting winds, and terrible cold kept human beings within doors, old Mountain Uncle would slink down to the villages. There, he would prowl around the stables, the cattle enclosures, or the pig pens, in hope of catching a tasty dinner. Too often he succeeded. One day in autumn, Mountain Uncle was rambling among the lower hills. Though far from any village, he kept a sharp lookout for traps and hunters. But none seemed to be near. He was very hungry and hoped for game. As he came around a great rock, Mountain Uncle suddenly saw a big tiger like himself. Or so he thought. He stopped, twitched his tail most ferociously, growled terribly, and got ready to spring. To his surprise, the other tiger did exactly the same things. Mountain Uncle was sure that there would be a terrible struggle, but of course, he expected to win. But after a tremendous leap in the air, he landed in the bottom of a deep pit, bruised and disappointed. There was no tiger to be seen. But instead, a heavy lid of logs had closed over his head with a crash, and he lay in darkness. Old Mountain Uncle was caught at last. Yes, the hunter had hidden the pit with sticks and leaves, vines and brushwood, and above it had hung a broken mirror to trick Old Mountain Uncle. By and by, a Buddhist priest came along, who believed in being kind to all living creatures. When he heard an animal moaning, he opened the trap and saw Old Mountain Uncle at the bottom, licking his bruised paw.
2: "Oh, please, Mr. Man, let me get out. I'm hurt badly," said the tiger.
1: The priest lifted up one of the logs and slid it down until it rested on the bottom of the pit. Then the tiger climbed up and out. Old Mountain Uncle expressed his thanks, saying to the shaven-headed priest,
2: "I am deeply grateful to you, sir, for helping me out of my trouble. Nevertheless, as I am very hungry, I must eat you up."
1: The priest, very much surprised, protested that this was no way to thank somebody for saving his life. To say the least, it was very bad manners and entirely against the law of the mountains. The tiger swished his tail, a sure sign that he meant to eat the priest in a moment. As a last hope, the man cried out to a big tree.
3: "Oh, great oak tree, you are very wise and old. Be the judge of our quarrel. I have just saved the life of Mountain Uncle. Is it right that he should now eat me up? The tiger says he has a right to eat me because he is hungry. I say he has no right because I have saved him."
1: The spirit in the tree spoke through the rustling leaves and declared that the man should go free and that the tiger was both ungrateful and, besides, had extremely bad manners. Old Mountain Uncle was not satisfied yet, especially as the priest was unusually fat and would make a very good dinner. However, he allowed the man to appeal once more, this time to a big rock. The spirit of the big rock said,
2: "The man is certainly right, Honourable Mountain Uncle, and you are wholly wrong. Your master, the mountain spirit, will certainly punish you if you eat up this priest. You will be no fit messenger of the mountain lord if you are so ungrateful as to eat the man who saved you from starvation or death in the trap. It is shockingly bad manners, even to think of such a thing."
1: The tiger felt ashamed, but his eyes glared with hunger. Now he proposed to make a toad the final judge. The toad, with his gold-rimmed eyes, looked very wise, and instead of answering quickly, as the tree and the rock did, thought for a long time. The priest's heart sank, while the tiger licked his lips.
4: "I must go and see the trap before I can make up my mind," said the toad, who looked as solemn as a judge.
1: So all three leaped, bopped, or walked to the trap. The tiger, moving fast, was there first. Now, while the toad and the tiger were studying the trap, the priest ran off and saved himself by reaching the monastery gates. It was only when at last the toad decided in favour of the man that Old Mountain Uncle noticed the priest was long gone. Before he could lash out in anger, the toad hopped into a crack between the rocks and, crawling far inside, defied the tiger.
4: "Croak, you rude and ungrateful beast! Learn some manners!"
1: he called out. Old Mountain Uncle was so mad with rage and hunger that his craftiness turned into stupidity. He clawed at the rock to pull it open, to get at the toad and to tear him to pieces. But the toad, safe inside, only laughed. Unable to do any harm, the tiger flew into a passion of rage. The hotter his temper grew, the more he lost his good sense. Poking his nose inside the crack, he rubbed it hard on the rough rock until it bled. Finally, he gave up and returned to the mountains with an empty belly and a sore nose. And from that day on, he was no longer known as the Honourable Mountain Uncle, but as the tiger who had no manners. I'm delighted to dedicate this story to Raffaella and Gideon, who support us on Patreon. They tell us they are huge Storynori fans. Thank you, Raffaella and Gideon, for all your help and support. For now, from me, goodbye.
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That was prelude number two. A prelude is a piece of music that usually leads on to something else, kind of like an introduction. Right now is a serenade for string orchestra in E minor. A serenade is kind of like a love song or a song written for someone you adore. You may think of a piece of music called a serenade as somebody playing a piece of music in the open air. Imagine being outdoors and listening to this serenade for string orchestra in E minor.

That was a poetic waltz. A waltz is done in triple time. 1, 2, 3, 1, 2, 3, 1, 2, 3. Now, if my cats saw me dancing, I hope that they would remember it fondly. Here's a piece of music called Memory from Cats. Meow.

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I'm Abacus P. Grumbler from What If World, where stories from kids like you come to life. 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

You are listening to the International Dance Time on ICANN. Coming up, we have music from Cuba, Africa, and Brazil. Right now is a song from the Republic of the Congo. This is a song about choosing good over evil.

That was a song from the island of Cuba. The capital of Cuba is Havana, and in Havana, they speak Spanish. You're listening to ICANN, and this is the International Dance Time. Let's stick around in Cuba. Here's another Cuban song.

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That was The Elephant in the Hotel, a song from Cuba. Cuba is located in the Northern Caribbean, where the Caribbean Sea, Gulf of Mexico, and Atlantic Ocean meet. Can you imagine being on this island? Let's stick around in Cuba. Here's another song about a Camaro. What color would your car be?

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4: 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What If World is coming up next.

0: Hey there, folks, and welcome back to What If World, the show where your questions and ideas inspire off-the-cuff stories. I'm Mr. Eric, your host, and today we've got a question from Dorothy.
1: Hi, my name is Dorothy. I'm 5 years old, and I like mysterious things. And my question is, what if pictures that you took in the past, turned into movies when you looked at them?
0: Dorothy, that's wonderful. And do you know who else really likes mysterious things? That's right! What If World's quote-unquote best detective, Alabaster Zero. Let's see if you can solve the mystery within the mystery of our Valentine's Day special. What if pictures that you've taken in the past turned to movies when you looked at them? It was Movietimes Day in What If World. A day when you gave your loved ones a picture, and that picture turned into a cool movie of you two doing stuff together. Whoosh! Alabaster Zero heard a picture snap behind him, and turned around to see his partner in crime-solving, Feralise, with her hand suspiciously behind her back.
2: What have you got there, Feralise? It wouldn't be a Movietimes Day card for me, would it?
3: No, Alabaster. I know how you don't like Movietimes Day.
2: Yeah, I don't like that ushy-gushy stuff. Eve, I love you. Here's a picture movie. Well, I don't like being in pictures, and I certainly don't want to be in a movie. There's too much crime to solve.
4: Of course there is, Alabaster. Well, happy Movietimes Day to you anyhow.
2: Well, let me just throw away all my Movietimes Day cards and we can get to work.
0: Hanging from the front of Alabaster's desk was a brown paper lunch bag, with his name written on it in crayon. Alabaster untaped the brown paper bag from his desk and turned it upside down, but not a single picture fell out.
2: Not a single picture fell out.
3: Good, no pictures, just what you wanted. Now we can get to solving mysteries, as is our job.
2: Yeah, just what I wanted. Solving a mystery, okay.
0: And Alabaster took one last peek in the empty brown paper bag.
2: Wait a second.
3: What is it?
2: I think we've already got our first mystery.
0: He showed the bag to Feralise and she peeked inside.
2: What happened to all my Movietimes pictures?
3: But Alabaster, you got what you wanted.
2: Exactly. I never get what I want. I never get to solve cool mysteries. I've never got to see a PRNDB.
3: A what?
2: A pirate robot ninja dragon battle, obviously.
3: Okay.
2: And I never don't get ushy-gushy love cards from my friends on Movietimes Day.
0: And Alabaster Zero started stomping toward Fred the Zombie Dog's desk.
5: Oh, hi, Alabaster, said Fred the Zombie Dog.
0: He talked like that because his tongue always stuck out of his mouth.
2: Don't you sweet talk me, you cute little zombie pug?
0: And Alabaster swept all the pens and files off of Fred's desk.
5: Hey, what's the big idea?
0: Said Fred. And Alabaster grabbed the pug by the collar and talked nose to nose with the zombie dog.
2: I think the question is, what was your big idea?
3: Alabaster, what are you doing?
0: Asked Feralise.
2: Solving the mystery of the missing Movietimes Day pictures, of course.
5: I don't know what you're talking about, detective, said Fred the dog, his eyes darting back and forth nervously.
2: I'll tell you what, I just can't talk this close to you.
5: I know, zombie dog's got real bad breath.
2: Everyone thinks you're the law-abiding hero of the Fur Force. But with all that rescuing people comes a lot of paperwork.
3: Alabaster, this is crazy.
2: Crazy? Or so crazy it just might work.
5: Fine, I admit it. I got a lot of paperwork, but I never ate any of it.
2: I didn't say anything about you eating paper.
5: You didn't, or I could have sworn.
2: Feralise, what do zombie dogs eat to stay alive?
3: Well, they eat the brains of sticks, of course. Everyone knows that.
0: Feralise gasped.
2: And what's a more concentrated form of stick brain than paper?
5: I told you, copper, I never ate no files.
2: Of course you didn't. You wouldn't want to jeopardize your rescue job. But there's one holiday where everyone gives each other nice paper. Nice, glossy, delicious paper. With pictures on one side.
5: Okay, I admit it. I ate all my Movietimes Day cards. I didn't even look at them first. I'm sorry, Alabaster. I know how much you love me.
2: I did it, Feralise. I solved a mystery.
0: Well done, Alabaster.
2: We'll just cough up my cards and we'll call the whole thing even, huh?
5: I didn't eat your cards. I just ate mine. You can tell cause how I slobber all over the place when I eat something. See?
4: And Freddy gestured with his long tongue towards his own brown paper bag, ripped to smithereens with slobber and little bits of pictures everywhere.
5: Sorry, Alabasta, but you got the wrong guy.
2: Sorry? Don't you know what this means?
3: What does it mean?
2: It means there's even more to the mystery, and I'm on a roll.
3: Have you considered that you didn't get a card because you didn't give anyone else?
2: Monsters. It must have been monsters.
3: Alabasta, you can't blame every crime on monsters.
2: Of course I can. You've got to be monstrous to commit a crime.
3: Just because a person is different doesn't make them monstrous.
2: Yeah, I know that.
4: But Alabaster was already grabbing his rough leather jacket and running out of the police station. Fair Elise fluttered quickly to catch up.
3: Alabasta, you can't expect to just run out the door and find monsters.
2: Yarg.
4: And right before their eyes, a horde of fire-breathing dragons flew towards a mob of robots crackling with electricity who were teleporting in little crackling bursts towards a ship full of pirates whose flying ship was sailing towards a whole clan of ninjas running through the trees.
6: Today is the day,
4: said the robots.
6: Now you're going to get it,
4: said the dragons.
2: Wait until you're in firing distance,
4: said the pirates.
3: Make sure your shuriken fly true,
4: said a ninja. And all her fellow ninjas pulled out little paper throwing stars.
2: Can you believe it, Verilise? A PNRDB, just like I always wanted.
4: I really can't believe it.
3: And the ninjas started throwing their paper stars. And the pirates were launching giant paper cannonballs. And the robots started firing out of their chests.
4: Or firing pieces of paper out of their printer chests.
2: Well, I guess it's a non-lethal paper battle, but I'll take it.
4: And the dragons all inhaled a deep breath.
3: And blasted out tornadoes of paper towards the pirates and ninjas and robots.
4: And as all the blasted out paper started hitting this group and that, everyone started cheering.
2: This is incredible.
3: I agree, so cool.
2: Yeah, I just love it.
4: You have all outdone yourselves this year.
3: But the pirates, robots, ninjas, and dragons didn't look like they were fighting anymore.
4: They looked like they were reading each other's pieces of paper.
2: Oh, you've got to be kidding me.
4: These are the nicest movie times cards ever.
2: Yeah, I feel like I'm actually in the movie.
4: Be careful. If a magic creature gives you a movie times day card, it can pull you in.
2: The robot's right,
4: said a dragon.
2: Just make sure you don't look too closely.
3: Isn't it nice you got to see a PRNDB at last?
2: Yeah, it was pretty cool.
3: It's like you're getting everything you want today.
2: Yeah.
4: And Alabaster stared at all these friends, who fought sometimes, but still loved each other enough to say so with a card.
3: Alabaster, are you crying?
2: What? No, I'm just mad because we found all these monsters, but we didn't find my Movie Times Day cards.
3: Maybe you're trying to solve the wrong mystery, Alabasta.
2: Solve the wrong mystery? Or find the wrong monster?
3: Oh, bother.
2: Obviously, these monsters love Movie Times Day.
3: Right.
2: So what monster would dislove it enough to steal someone else's Movie Times Day cards?
3: Dislove isn't a word.
2: That's right, a vampire.
3: Sometimes I don't know how we solve crimes.
2: With our brains, Fairlise, and our guts. You see, vampires have no reflections, right?
3: Right.
2: Which means they wouldn't appear in pictures, right?
3: I suppose so.
2: And if you can't see them in pictures, then you couldn't see them in Movie Times Day cards either.
3: Well, that is logical.
2: Fairlise, how fast can you get us to Cacula's mansion?
3: It will be a long and harrowing adventure, Alabasta.
2: Wow, that was a long adventure.
3: Harrowing, too.
2: Oh, so harrowing.
3: Well, we're here.
4: It was nighttime, and they knocked on the door to Cacula's mansion. The knock echoed through the night air, and the door slowly creaked open.
7: Hello, and welcome.
2: Aren't you gonna wish us happy Movie Times Day?
7: Movie Times Day was a long and harrowing adventure ago.
2: That's what you're gonna be saying about your stay in prison!
4: An Alabaster burst through the open door, Fair Elise behind him shining a blinding light into the spooky mansion.
2: Show yourself, vampire!
7: What are you talking about? I'm right here.
4: They could hear Cacula. It sounded like he was right next to them. But Alabaster couldn't see the vampire.
3: I don't like this, Zero.
2: Me neither, Elise.
7: I don't like it either. Why can't you see me?
2: Well, wherever you are, you're under arrest for stealing my Movie Times Day cards.
7: What? I didn't steal your Movie Times Day cards. I didn't even leave the mansion on Movie Times Day. It makes me sad because I can't get Movie Times Day cards.
3: Can you prove it, Count?
7: Of course, said Gacula, pointing up to a security camera in the corner of the room. There is security footage of me wallowing on the couch in self-pity, eating one blood orange after the next.
0: And the invisible vampire went over to a laptop and pulled up some footage from his living room. There was indeed a pile of blood orange peels building up beside the couch.
2: But no vampire.
7: Well, yes, you would not see me on the footage because I cast no reflection.
3: He is the last vampire, Alabaster. That's why we came here.
2: I guess your story checks out. It must mean that...
3: That your friends stopped giving you pictures? Because you stopped returning their gesture of love?
2: What? No. It means there's even more to the mystery. They're at least got one more long and harrowing journey in you.
7: Well, you could always take the slightly longer and less harrowing journey.
3: That journey was slightly longer.
2: But thank goodness it was slightly less harrowing.
3: So we're back in the police station. What is your big reveal, Alabaster?
2: Well, if it wasn't Fred the Dog, and if it wasn't the Pirate Robot Ninja Dragon Battlers...
3: And it wasn't the vampire that we couldn't see for some reason...
2: Then there's just one last piece to this puzzle.
0: And Alabaster started walking back to Fred the Zombie Dog's desk.
5: Oh, hi, dear. Well, it feels like you've been gone a long time, plus a slightly longer time.
2: And I bet you wish I was still gone, Fred the Zombie Dog. Or should I say...
0: And Alabaster grabbed the dog's collar, pulling it up, taking off the whole zombie dog's face like a mask, revealing underneath...
2: Patty Pan of the Fur Force.
0: Took you long enough, Alabaster. Giggled the green schnauzer, taking off the rest of Fred the Zombie Dog's costume.
3: That is not at all what I expected, said Fairlise.
2: Fred the Dog would have left slobber everywhere when he ate my Movie Times Day cards. But a cute little green schnauzer nose could have zipped right in and out.
0: You figured it out.
2: Or have I?
0: Huh?
3: What?
2: Because I think the mystery goes deeper still.
0: The real Fred the Zombie Dog popped out of a drawer in his desk.
5: Well, now you're just being crazy, Alabaster.
2: Crazy? Or so crazy it just might work. This Movie Times Day, I got
0: to desk. Well, now you're just being crazy, Alabaster.
2: Crazy? Or so crazy it just might work. This Movie Times Day, I got to do all my favorite things. Solve an incredible mystery, witness a pirate robot ninja dragon battle, and even not get any Movie Times Day cards. You know what that means?
3: Oh, what's the latest mystery now?
2: It means I've got some really good friends,
0: cried Alabaster, scooping up Fred and Patty Pan and Fairlise all in a big hug.
7: You guys gave me the best presents, and I love you.
3: Stop it, Alabaster.
5: I guess you figured us out.
0: Well, I don't know you that well, but I love playing tricks.
7: And Movie Times Day or not, you gotta show your friends you love them some. Oh, Fred, you really stink bad.
5: I know, sorry.
7: It's like you took a bath in old mayonnaise.
5: Well, what dog wouldn't, given the chance?
7: Well, I should be honest with you guys. I actually really do like my Movie Times Day cards.
5: Is that so?
7: Yeah, I've kept everyone.
3: We know, Alabaster.
7: So you got me one after all?
5: You're looking at it.
7: Huh?
5: I guess he hasn't figured out the last mystery.
0: We got you good.
2: What are you talking?
0: And then he thought back to the beginning of this adventure. The picture snapping. Fairlise hiding something behind her back. An impossible battle with all his favorite creatures. The dragon's warning.
2: Just make sure you don't look too closely.
0: The invisible vampire. And Fairlise again and again.
3: It's like you're getting everything you want today. Maybe you're trying to solve the wrong mystery, Alabaster. You're looking at it. You're looking at it. You're looking at it.
0: Folks at home, have you figured it out?
2: I did get a Movie Times Day card.
3: Of course you did.
5: We give them to you every year.
2: I finally solved the mystery of the missing Movie Time card. It's...
0: And everything went black. And little white words started scrolling up against the black of the Movie Time card.
2: Question by Dorothy. Voices by Mr. Eric. 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Guys, this was the best present ever.
5: No keep weeding.
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2: And a special thanks to all you kids out there for telling people how you really feel about them. Movie Times Day or no. 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Oh, I love you, Mom and Dad. 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

That was Looking for Romance. I bring to you a song from Disney's Bambi. I'm Sarah, and you're listening to the International Children's Arts Network. Coming up, we have music from the Pixar film Lava, Romeo and Juliet, and The Beatles.

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I'd want to see some different aquatic animals. That would be really cool because I really like dolphins.

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0: Moran Hamzy.
1: That was Rolling in the Deep by Adele, performed by the Vitamin String Quartet. This is ICANN. A long time ago, there was a band called the Beatles, and they were the most popular band of all time. They wrote a song called Across the Universe. This is a quartet playing the Beatles song Across the Universe.

That was a Romeo and Juliet theme. I'm Sarah, and you're listening to ICANN. If you could go on any adventure, what type of adventure would you want to go on? This is a dramatic piece of music that might inspire your next adventure. It's called Raiders of the Lost Ark, A March.

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Sometimes the only things in life that matter are the bare necessities.

light. 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

0: Guy Davis from a Putumayo collection called American Playground. You're listening to the Children's Hour. I'm Katie Stone. I'm always so happy to be with all of you out in listener land and everyone here on Zoom. Hello, everyone on Zoom. Hi.
1: Hello.
0: And who do we have with us today?
2: Hi, it's Isaac.
3: Hi, it's Lucas.
4: Hi, it's Daniel.
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6: Hello, it's Amadeus.
7: Hi, it's Sonia.
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9: Hi, it's Beth.
10: Hi, it's Evan.
11: Hi, it's Melissa.
0: Well, thank you all so much for being here. Crew, I'm really curious. Today's show is about kindness. And I asked you to come today and bring examples in your own life where someone was just kind to you. And if you could, just tell us what that experience was and maybe a little of how you felt around that experience. Amadeus.
6: I would say I have something to share. Something that I find is a nice everyday kindness is being woken up softly by my parents and not super abrupt. It's always nice to have a slow rise because I don't think anybody is jumping out of bed in 5 seconds. So I'll always appreciate the soft waking up rather than the fast one. So I thank my parents for that and the kindness they share.
0: That is kind because, you know, they could just come in and be like, wake up.
10: I do have an example, but first of all, I have a comment about that. I don't get woken up. I wake up by myself and I basically wake up my parents because I get up at 4.
0: Ooh, that's really early, Evan. Let's hear your example of a kindness.
10: So just today, my best friend Liam was, basically we have this music program at our school and he offered to carry my cello if I carried his viola. And if you didn't know, cellos are much heavier than violas.
0: Wow. Yeah, that was really kind of him to do that. Well, you know, we all just need a hand sometimes. Yeah, Daniel.
4: One thing that's really kind that my mom did was when I used to do acting across town, she would always sit in the parking lot for 2 hours and wait for me to be done.
0: Wow, that is kind. She could have just left and, you know, run errands or something, but she was there for you, buddy. That's right. That's right. Yeah, Isaac.
2: Something very kind that all of my teachers do is they set aside time from their break to help us with things that we don't understand or just help us with homework. So I think that's pretty nice of them.
0: Wow. Yeah, that is kind. But what would you say, Isaac, defines kindness? So what in that action was kind?
2: Kindness, you're trying to make other people's lives better without any benefit for you. I think that's the definition of kindness.
0: You know, Isaac, that sounds just about right to me. Today's episode of the Children's Hour is all about kindness, and we've created a learning guide. It meets educational standards nationwide in the United States, and it's at childrenshour.org. Look for the episode called Kindness. In our learning guide, you can find 100 examples of kindness that you can do every day. Our special guest who's coming right up is Lindsay Monroe. She's an expert in kindness herself. And this next tune is coming off of Frogs and Birds, right here on the Children's Hour.

0: That's Lindsay Monroe. You're listening to the Children's Hour, and today on the show we have a very special guest. It's Lindsay Monroe. She is a multi-instrumentationalist, which I think means she plays a lot of instruments. And you've heard she has a beautiful singing voice. She's been performing quite a bit with Raffi, who is a friend of the Children's Hour. Lindsay, welcome to the Children's Hour.
1: Thank you so much. I'm so excited to be here with you today.
0: We are very excited that you're with us too, Lindsay. Let's go over to Amadeus.
2: When did you start making music and what inspired you to do so?
1: Interesting story. I have been making music since I was really little, my whole life. Not professionally, but when I was a little girl, I loved to watch Mr. Rogers' Neighborhood. And one episode, Yo-Yo Ma was on with Mr. Rogers, and I heard his cello. I was a little kid, and I thought, that's the most beautiful sound I've ever heard. And I asked my mom, Mom, can I please play cello? I really love this sound. So she took me to the music store, and they didn't have a cello small enough for me. I was a really little kid. And so they gave me a violin, and I started playing violin when I was probably five. But I've always loved the cello and Yo-Yo Ma's music. So last year, during the pandemic, I had the honor of releasing a song featuring Yo-Yo Ma, and it was called For All You Do, and it's a song of gratitude. So that was just a wonderful experience.
0: Let's play that. This is For All You Do with Raffi and our guest, Lindsay Monroe, along with Yo-Yo Ma. More coming up right here on the Children's Hour.

0: That was Nemo, and before that, Rafi, Yo-Yo Ma, and our guest, Lindsay Monroe, with For All You Do. That song was written for first responders during the COVID pandemic, but we still remain grateful for all you do. 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
0: 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I'm Katie Stone, and today's show is all about kindness. We have a learning guide for this episode. You can find it. 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With us today on the show is Lindsay Monroe, and we're learning about what is a kind action, and we will get into what is the science behind kindness. But first, the kids have a few more questions for our guest, Lindsay Monroe.
2: Why did you decide to start kids' music?
3: That's an interesting story. So before I became a children's musician, I wrote songs for grown-ups. I did folk music with my guitar. And I started playing when my children were little. I started playing at preschools and libraries because I just love children and I love playing music for them. But I was still playing grown-up music as well. And then in 2019, I went to a Rafi concert and I met him backstage and he encouraged me to try and write a song for children. So I said, well, if Rafi thinks I should, I guess I should try that. So I went home and I wrote I Am Kind, and I sent it to Rafi, and he really inspired me to start writing music for children. He loved the song. He encouraged me to write more, so I did. So I owe a big thank you to Rafi for encouraging me with that.
4: What's your favorite part about writing a song, and what does your creative process look like?
3: Thanks for asking. You know, my creative process, I always start with a melody idea. It always starts just humming a little melody, strumming my ukulele, and then the words will come. And I always start with the music first and then the words. Usually, I would say 90% of the time, that's my creative process. My favorite thing is when I just get an idea for some lyrics. And it's just so exciting to, oh, that's what this song wants to be about. And then to start writing almost a poem. And then I put it together with the music. It's so fun. It's such a magical process. I don't even fully understand it, but I always feel so excited when I write a new song, like, wow, that was pretty good. It's so fun.
5: Do you have any advice for other kids or adults who want to make kids' music?
3: Yes, I do. I think you should follow your heart, write some songs or play some songs you know, and share them with children because it's so kind to share music with others.
5: What is your favorite thing about your job?
3: Oh, my favorite thing about my job. There are so many favorite things. That's one thing about me. I have so many favorites. Some of my favorite things are making music with Rafi. He's just so joyful and fun. And we just have so much fun making music together. I love sharing my music. I love hearing from kids and families who enjoy the music and it means something to them. The other day I saw on social media, a preschool sang one of my songs at their graduation. And that's probably one of my favorite things, is just to hear people make the songs their own and have it mean something to them. I love that.
2: Why do you like playing the songs that you are doing?
3: Well, when I was a kid, my favorite thing in the world was to listen to music and sing songs. So the reason why I like doing it is because the artists that I listen to, like Raffi and like others like Sharon Lewis and Brim and Mr. Rogers, they brought me so much joy. It was just my favorite thing to listen to them. So I like to do it because I like to bring joy to other people.
2: What's your favorite song?
3: Oh, good question. I think my favorite song that I wrote is called I Am Kind, because I am all about kindness. I love to be kind, and I like to sing about it so that I can encourage other people to be kind too.

0: Sometimes, it's easy to feel like the world's getting harder. But if we look closer, on the news, on the web, on the street, we're anything but unkind. Every day, we hear new stories of people trying to make the world a better place. And together, we can make the world that little bit kinder for all of us. It all starts with just one person, you. The thing about kindness is that it's just about the only thing in the world that doubles when you share it. And it's a fact, backed by science. Studies have shown that if you perform just one random act of kindness a day, you'll not only reduce your stress, anxiety, and depression, but your body is flooded with the same hormones that make you and the person you've helped calmer, healthier, and happier. Serotonin, which heals your wounds, helps you relax and makes you feel good. Endorphins, which reduce pain. And oxytocin, which reduces blood pressure and makes you feel more loving and loved. You'll both be more energized, feel less aches and pains, more confident, and could even live longer. And if other people see you helping someone else, they'll be filled with those same feel-good hormones, meaning they're significantly more likely to pay it forward. Like taking that extra moment to hold the elevator for someone, spotting a coffee for a stranger who's just a few cents short, giving your neighbor a hand with their groceries, even just smiling and meaning it. It doesn't take much, but it can make a huge difference for everyone. Those people you've helped will help other people, and those other people will help even more people. And those random acts of kindness can start a chain reaction that can spread across an entire community, a city, a country, and with enough of us, the world. Now, isn't that the world we all want? And it all starts with one.
1: That's a message from the Random Acts of Kindness Foundation. 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

0: That's The Kindness Song by Gay Adegbolola, right here on the Children's Hour from her Blues in All Flavors CD. Random Acts of Kindness Foundation brought us that important message about kindness and the scientific benefits of kindness. Where There Is Love is Lindsay Monroe and Raffi from Frogs and Birds. Today's guest on the show is Lindsay Monroe. She has CDs out for kids and families, and we have links and lots more information posted, including a learning guide for this episode, which is all about kindness. Lindsay, we asked you to be on the show for this episode on kindness because it almost seems like kindness is a specialty for you, especially in the lyrics you write and the work you're doing. Can you talk a little bit about why you are so interested in promoting kindness and kids?
1: Thank you so much. I'm just so happy to be on this program about kindness because it's so important to me. My children are all a little unique in that they all have autism. And I think it's so important to teach kindness. I want others to be kind to them, and I want them to be kind to others. And I think it's so important that we're all kind to each other, despite our differences. We all should see what makes us unique and special. Everyone deserves respect and friendship. And I think that that's the message I really want to spread, is that everybody should be kind.
2: What was your favorite fan interaction?
1: That's a good question. Well, I think that my favorite was a message I got the other day, that I got it from a mom who said every morning they listen to my song, Flexible and Easygoing. And she talks with her child about being flexible throughout the day, and it really sets their day off to a good start. So that was a really nice interaction that made my day.
0: Lindsay, you talked about how you have three kids and they all have autism, and how your songs are about making music around things that help kids be kinder in general, but also learning to regulate their own emotions. I wonder, do you write your music specifically to help families who have autism in the family?
1: Yes, I do. I think that as a songwriter, you have to write from your own experience and write what you know. And I write really for my children. If there's something that they're working on or need a little reminder about, I write a song about it. And I think I write it for my children, but I know that it will also help other children and families, not just neurodiverse children and families. But I think all kids and grownups need these messages and these reminders to stay flexible or try new things. I think that we could all use that reminder in a song.
0: Well, Lindsay Monroe, if there's anything you'd like to leave our audience with today, especially in relation to kindness, what would you say?
1: I would encourage people to just be kind today as you go about your day. Everyone deserves kindness, respect, a friend, and just reach out to people and include people and be a kind friend, because we all need that.
0: Isn't that the truth? Lindsay Monroe, it's been a pleasure to have you on the Children's Hour with us today. Thank you so much for taking the time to be with us and to share your thoughts.
1: Thank you so much for your kindness, everyone, all the thoughtful questions, and having me on the show. It was lovely. I really enjoyed it.

0: two.
1: That was Buck Howdy, and before that, our guest, Lindsay Monroe. In the background, Woody and Arlo Guthrie. 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

Kindness is King is the Brighter Light Brigade. You're listening to the Children's Hour. I'm Katie Stone, and today on the show, we're exploring kindness. How can we make kindness a habit? Kindness can sometimes be a difficult decision. To show another person friendship or give to others or consider how another person might be feeling, sometimes this isn't easy to do. It's not often a random act. Usually, we have to be intentional about kindness. We have to make an effort. Kindness can sometimes require real bravery and strength of character. Some of the emotions that go along with kindness are empathy. That's when we feel the same emotion as the other person, because you can imagine yourself in their place. Empathy is a skill that we can all develop and grow. Another emotion associated with kindness is compassion. That's when you have empathy so much that you want to help the other person. Respect is when you treat others as you would like to be treated. Caring is a feeling that shows concern for other people. Helpfulness is doing things to help others. And responsibility is doing what you need to do. When we're kind to other people, these feelings come up, a sense of responsibility, a sense of helpfulness and purpose, understanding that we all need one another to make the world go round, and caring for each other and showing one another respect is part of how we build a more beautiful world together. You're listening to the Children's Hour. This episode is about kindness. This is Sunshine and Broccoli.

That's the Young Folkies, and before that, Catherine the Grape. I'm Katie Stone. You've been listening to the Children's Hour on kindness. What kind thing can you do today? Let's spread the joy. We're going to go out with Riffin Griffin, and we'll catch you next time for another edition of the Children's Hour. When you

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0: That's the kind of tune that could get stuck in your head all day. That was a waltz from Swan Lake. We have more ballets coming up, including Cinderella. Here's the tale told by Emma from Story Nori.
1: Cinderella. Once, there lived a sweet-tempered girl whose name was Cinderella. Unfortunately, her mother died young, and her father married again. His second wife had a sharp temper, and her two daughters were just like her. In a word, horrid. The horrid sisters loved to boss Cinderella. The first said,
2: Cinders, it's your job to clean the fireplace. That's why you're called Cinders. Get it?
1: And before she had finished sweeping the grate, the second sister said,
3: Cinders, don't dawdle. Light up the fire and make me a hot bath with sweet-smelling candles.
1: And as she was heating the bath, the horrid mother said,
4: Cinders, why haven't you been to the market yet?
1: All day long, Cinderella swept and scrubbed and fetched and carried. In winter, the young ladies were invited to the royal ball. For a whole month they tried on taffeta ball gowns, frilly petticoats, and strappy shoes. It was Cinderella, of course, who helped them in and out of their rich costumes, and who pressed and folded everything. Her own clothes were practically rags. The big night came, and poor Cinderella was left at home, sitting alone by the fireplace. A mouse came up to her and said,
5: Dear, dear, don't fret. A good fairy is outside, and she says that you shall go to the ball.
1: Cinderella ran out to the courtyard where the good fairy told the young girl, Be sure to leave the ball before the clock strikes midnight, or you will be more embarrassed than you have ever been in your life. A golden coach took her to the palace, and on the way she changed into a beautiful gown. When she entered the ballroom, all eyes were upon her, including those of her sisters who did not recognize her. The prince asked the new arrival to dance, not once, but again and again. Before the evening was out, he had fallen in love with the mysterious young beauty. He was about to ask for her hand in marriage when the clock began to strike 12.
6: Oh, you must excuse me, exclaimed Cinderella, and she ran for the door.
1: As she dashed down the steps, one of her dancing slippers fell from her foot, and she had to hop to the coach. In the morning, the prince found the lost slipper and ordered his servants to take it up and down the land until they discovered the foot that exactly fitted it. When the prince's servants came to the house where Cinderella lived, her horrid sisters were eager to try on the slipper.
2: It fits me perfectly, said the first,
1: but she could not shove her heel inside.
3: You can call me Your Royal Highness because my foot fits better, said the second.
1: But it was clear that her foot was even less able to slip into the slipper. The royal servant looked up and saw Cinderella sitting by the fireplace that she had been cleaning. There was a bit of soot on her nose, and it made her face all the more charming. He said, Would you care to try on the shoe, miss?
4: Oh, why bother with her? She's just the maid, said the horrid sister's mother.
6: I would like to try. Thank you, said Cinderella.
1: Her foot slipped in perfectly.
6: Who would have thought it?
1: Our quest is complete, declared the royal servant.
4: What?
1: Exclaimed the mother.
4: You've got to be kidding.
2: You idiot! You've got the wrong girl,
1: protested the horrid sisters. But the servant was already calling for the coachman to take Cinderella to the palace, dressed in her rags, exactly as she was, and wearing her normal shoe on one foot and her dancing slipper on the other. As Cinderella left the house,
6: the mother of the horrid girls, cried out, "Good riddance! We've had enough of your cheek!" But Cinderella knew that she had found true love, and the very next day she and the prince were wed, and the bells rang out all over the land. And that was the story of Cinderella, as retold by me, Emma, for StoryNori.com.
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Can you imagine dancing around in glass slippers all night? Dance like a ballerina to this next piece, Waltz Ballet.

That was the final act of the French ballet Giselle. Let's listen to one more ballet. This one is my favorite. This is The Nutcracker.

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I'm Sarah, and it's art time on iCan. Gather your art supplies because today we're going to be inspired by nature. This piece of music is about a spider in its web. It's called The Spider's Feast, written by a French composer named Albert Roussel. Unlike some of the other creatures we'll be talking about, spiders are silent. At the beginning of this piece, we're going to hear woodwinds playing a calm melody. Joining them are violins. As the music descends, imagine a spider dropping down its web, connecting a piece of silken thread to the rest of the web. That's The Spider's Feast.

That was The Entrance of the Ants from The Spider's Feast, written by French composer Albert Roussel. How's your masterpiece coming along? Have a parent take a picture and send it to us on Instagram at ican.listen. The last two pieces of music were inspired by spiders. But what happens when spiders become radioactive?

0: That was the main theme from Spider-Man. That's what happens when radioactive material hits a spider. Not all bugs are as creepy and crawly as spiders. There's the beautiful colors of bumblebees, butterflies, and the beautiful green of grasshoppers. Right now, let's get together and have an ugly bug ball. Then, some music from A Bug's Life. 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

That was A Bug's Life Suite. It's art time on ICANN, and I hope you're inspired to create some butterflies. The best thing about butterflies is that their wings can be a mirror image of one another. Whatever is on the left wing, it's also on the right wing. Here's a piece of music called The Butterfly. This song is from a South American country called Bolivia, a country known for their butterflies.

We heard a song about a butterfly, a piece of music about butterflies, and another piece of music about seven butterflies. Another magical insect is a grasshopper. Grasshoppers look a lot like crickets, except for their back legs, which are longer and sturdier. That's why they can hop so tall. Imagine hopping around in the grass just like you are a grasshopper. This is a piece of music from The Music for Children by Sergei Prokofiev.

You may have noticed the oboe and piano in that piece of music called The Grasshopper. Right now, it's my favorite piece of music called The Flight of the Bumblebee.

think you might recognize this piece of music. First, the strings make a sound of the buzzing of a bumblebee. Then you'll hear the flute, mimicking the way the bumblebee is able to move around in and out of flowers. And if you listen closely enough, you might even be able to hear a pizzicato. Here's three versions of The Flight of the Bumblebee.

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Hey everyone, you're listening to ICANN, the International Children's Arts Network. I'm Artie Coldwater, and this is Screenshot, where we feature the best of video game, movie, and television soundtracks. Coming up, we have music from the NES game, Luigi's Mansion, and a jazzy tune from a Disney movie. Right now, we have music from one of the great superhero movies, Spider-Man. The classic 2002 Spider-Man with Tobey Maguire still holds up as one of the best superhero flicks. Though it seems like the Spider-Man story has been told countless times, this one had the right amount of action, comedy, and special effects. And its music, too, is energetic, emotional, and fun. Written by Danny Elfman, who also wrote music for such superhero movies as Batman, The Avengers, and Justice League, the main title for Spider-Man still remains one of his most memorable works.

That was the main title music for the 2002 superhero movie Spider-Man. Can't you just see Spidey swinging through the streets of New York with that music? It was written by Danny Elfman, and it was performed there by the Royal Liverpool Philharmonic Orchestra, Carl Davis, conductor. You're listening to Screenshot on ICANN. I'm Marty Coldwater. Sometimes thought as a secondary character in the Mario Nintendo series, Mario's brother Luigi finally got his own series with the great action puzzler games Luigi's Mansion. Most recently on the Nintendo 3DS, this game features some great music themes, including the opening music, which we're about to hear. It has this sort of magical feel to it, like you're being brought to a new world.

0: There's this real magical feeling to that one, almost like the wizarding world of Harry Potter. From the NES game, Luigi's Mansion, that was the opening theme composed by Kazumi Totaka and performed there by the London Philharmonic Orchestra with Andrew Skeet conducting. Disney movies have always included a great variety of types of music, and for the 1970s movie The Aristocats, the sounds of jazz were heard. With a silly plot of a former opera singer leaving her wealth to her cats, this movie sees Paris through the eyes of three kittens during the jazz age, and has plenty of swingin' tunes, including this one, Everybody Wants to Be a Cat. The song is led by Scat Cat, the leader of a gang of jazz-playing alley cats, who happens to also be a great trumpet player too, as you're about to hear.
1: Well, little lady, let me elucidate ya.
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3: Tell me, everybody's picking up on that feline beat, 'cause everything else is obsolete.

Cool and jazzy. What a great tune. That was Everyone Wants to Be a Cat, Don't You? Written by Floyd Huddleston and Al Rinker for the 1970s animated film The Aristocats. Performed there by the great Scatman Crothers with Phil Harris, Liz English, and Thurl Ravenscroft. Thanks for listening to Screenshot here on ICANN, the International Children's Arts Network. I'm Marty Coldwater. If you enjoyed this program, we'd love to hear from you. 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

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I'm Sarah, and coming up, a bunch of my friends want to share adventures with you. Right now, it's a piece of music called Crouching Tiger, Hidden Dragon. Can you imagine ways of hiding and seeking from these two creatures? This is Crouching Tiger, Hidden Dragon.

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My name is Oliver and I'm 6 years old. This is ICANN on HD2.

That was Aquaman, Kingdom of Atlantis, inspired by my friend Oliver's underwater adventure. Coming up, my friend Killian has an adventure about aliens. Later, another magical adventure from my friend Atticus. But first, here's Star Wars: Return of the Jedi.

If I could go on any adventure, it would be an alien adventure. It's 9:30 p.m. I'm taking Helga for a walk. I keep seeing weird things glitching out. And crazy things happen. The clouds are just disappearing. 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It's hard to explain. I am Killian, and I am 8 years old. This is ICANN on HD2.

0: I'd like to go on a magical adventure. It would start off with a wizard that guides me through a magical land where there's like unicorns, dragons, other wizards.
1: Where did I put that book of spells?
0: With different powers like ice or fire. And then there was a castle that held all of them. It was like a humongous castle. Like everyone had their own room, even the dragons. My name is Atticus, and I am 8 years old. 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

0: Hello and welcome to From the Top, where outstanding young musicians come to play. We just heard the second movement of Mozart's irresistible Eine kleine Nachtmusik, played by the Sylvan Quartet. Noah Chung Eagleman, age 16, on cello, Nicholas Yu, 17, on violin, Laurentia Wu, 16, also on violin, and Jisung Kim, 17, on the viola. They're all from the greater New York area. We're coming to you today from New York City at the iconic Power Station Studios at Berkeley, NYC. Today we're going to hear a violinist who views his internship in a science lab exploring regenerative cartilage as just another aspect of his musical pursuits, and a Schubert impromptu played with utter personal conviction. Now let's meet the members of the all-star Sylvan Quartet, whose rendition of Eine kleine Nachtmusik made me feel like I was hearing the piece for the very first time. I got to give a special shout out to Noah here, who's a From the Top alum. We played together 2 years ago.
1: 2 years ago.
0: It's so great to see you just continuing to blossom as a cellist. Welcome back to the show.
1: It's so great to be back.
0: You all are so unified as a group. Laurentia, tell me about how you chose Eine kleine Nachtmusik.
2: Our group started because we wanted to be in a quartet where we toured nursing homes and rehabilitation centers. Those people are pretty old and, you know, they want something they can recognize.
0: I mean, what are some of the challenges of playing a piece that is so well known? And on the flip side of that, what are some of the joys? Jisung, what do you think?
3: One of the difficulties of playing a piece that's so established in the canon is that it can be seen as overplayed.
0: Mm-hmm.
3: But I think one of the joys is that we can find ways to make it unique, find ways to make it interesting, like using our own voices, our individual personalities, as well as a group unity. That'll make it a performance that's never been heard before.
0: Anything to add, Nicholas?
1: What was really fun was we do this exercise called LBAD, which stands for Live, Breathe, and Die. And basically, we literally live, breathe, and die for one member of the group. Whatever articulation they're doing, whatever like musical idea they're trying to portray, we really try to like emulate what they're expressing. And so we go around the entire quartet and play for each other. We really get to be sensitive about how each performer is trying to convey a certain idea or environment in that section.
0: Mm-hmm.
1: And so when we're playing as a group, we have that information in our back of our heads and maybe make slight adjustments to form a cohesive sound.
0: It's really exciting for me to hear you talk about live, breathe, and die, because this is a concept that I learned when I was your age studying chamber music. And we learned that from Mary Peckham, who some of you learned it from. And she learned that concept from the Cleveland String Quartet. So there's just this wonderful sense of ideas getting passed down from generation to generation. Talk to me about the joy of chamber music.
4: I'd say there is this perception or like stereotype in Mozart that he tends to allocate a lot of like the eighth notes or the bass lines that don't move as much or there aren't as melodious to the cello.
0: Mm-hmm.
4: But that experience gives me some insight into like the larger picture of what's going on in the music.
0: Mm-hmm.
4: And being able to support them without necessarily being in the spotlight 100% of the time.
0: Yeah.
4: I think that honestly brings more enjoyment to me.
0: I want to go back and listen to how many different ways you played the note C, Noah. You played that note, I don't even know how many hundreds of times in that piece, and each one had its own direction, its own character, and you did that beautifully.
4: Thank you.
0: What I love about watching you all work together is you get along as people, obviously you enjoy hanging out, but the whole is greater than the sum of the parts. Noah Chung Eagleman, Nicholas Yu, Laurentia Wu, and Jisung Kim, all teenagers from the greater New York area. Our next musician is Sua Jun. She's 15, from Creskill, New Jersey. She's got her flute in hand, and I'm here at the piano, and together we're going to perform the Nocturne and Allegro Scherzando by Philippe Gobert. Sua, let's take it from the top.
5: Yes.

0: Sua Jun, 15 years old, from Creskill, New Jersey, performed Nocturne and Allegro Scherzando by Philippe Gobert with yours truly at the piano. Sua Jun, you just blew us away with that performance. I loved playing with you. So you're from the greater New York area, right?
1: Yeah, Creskill, New Jersey.
0: But let's be real, you're a citizen of the world. Tell me a little bit about your biographical journey.
1: So I was born in Virginia, Fairfax, and I then moved to Philippines and then Korea, and then I started the flute in Korea.
0: And how old were you at that point?
1: I was 7.
0: Wow. Uh-huh.
1: And after that, I moved to America to get better education.
0: Uh-huh. So how long have you been here in the U.S. since coming from Korea?
1: About 5 years. And I started Juilliard pre-college when I was in 5th grade.
0: Wow. Were you like the youngest one in your group joining at pre-college?
1: Yes, in my studio. I still am the youngest.
0: Wow. Sua, I have to congratulate you. You just advanced in a big competition. What's it called?
1: The Geneva Flute Competition. Today, it got announced that I moved to the semifinals.
0: Just today?
1: Yes.
0: Oh my gosh.
1: Like 8 people were selected out of the 40 candidates.
0: Wow. I knew that you had advanced. Maybe it was to the preliminary round or something.
1: Yes.
0: So just today you found out you made it to the semis.
1: Yes.
0: Does that mean you're going to Geneva?
1: Yes.
0: Wow. Congratulations.
1: Thank you.
0: Excited for it?
1: Yes, I'm very excited for it.
0: You should be at just 15 years old. And there'll be people from all over the world there competing on the international stage. I wish you all the best there.
1: Thank you.
0: What do you love about the flute?
1: It's just who I am now. I just think of myself as a musician now instead of just a student learning an instrument.
0: Yeah.
1: As a student, I have duties to do, like studying for high school and stuff.
0: Yeah.
1: But when I play the flute, it just helps me focus on this one thing, and I could just do what I like, you know.
0: You see yourself as a musician. How would you describe your instrument as if you were describing a friend, like as if it were a person?
1: My instrument has been like my best friend since I was 7 years old. And I just couldn't let go of it. It listens to my problems, and it listens to my emotions. So I think I could explain it as a very listening instrument.
0: It's a dependable friend. It's always there for you. What are the biggest challenges you've faced in your life, and how has the flute gotten you through those moments?
1: I did face some problems in academics. I lost a lot of friends because I didn't have time to hang out with them due to my performances and recording schedules. I just realized that if I like what I'm doing, then I'm doing the right thing.
0: Yeah.
1: So,
0: do you envision a future where the flute can actually ultimately bring you new friends?
1: Yes, definitely. I met a lot of friends through the flute that really understand and go through the same thing as me. Like balancing academics and music at the same time is not that easy. And I can say that for everybody else out there. So being able to understand that. Yeah, flute has brought me a lot of good friends.
0: Sua, thank you for performing with me today. It was really a privilege to play with you.
1: Thank you so much.
0: Sua Jun, 15 years old, from Creskill, New Jersey, really from all over the world.
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0: We're back now with Kento Hong, a 17-year-old violinist from Scarsdale, New York. I'm Peter Dugan, and I'll be performing at the piano with Kento. We're going to play Fritz Kreisler's Slavonic Fantasy, based on themes by Dvorak. Kento, are you ready to do this?
3: I am.
0: I can't wait. Let's take it from the top.
3: All right.

0: Fritz Kreisler's Slavonic Fantasy, based on themes by Dvorak. Kento Hong, 17 years old. After a performance like that, I have to ask, what is it that you want people to know about you as a musician and also as a person?
1: I'm a very passionate, very directional player, as in I always like to see where the melody takes me, just getting to understand the context of the piece and see how the melodic lines just thrust you into a new dimension. And being able to indulge in that is such an important aspect to my playing. So I definitely like having pieces that allow me to express that fully.
0: I totally get that from you. This inexorable through line of melody that when you are that committed to what you're doing, the audience has no choice but to be stuck to you like glue. We have to be at the edge of our seat because of your conviction. That's the kind of player you are. It's beautiful.
1: Thank you so much.
0: But how about as a person? What do you want people to know about Kento?
1: I also do enjoy a lot of sports. I like to hang out with my friends, and also I like to indulge in interdisciplinary studies, as in how can I relate STEM and humanities into musical playing?
0: Okay, there's a lot to unpack there. Sports, hanging out with friends, science, technology, humanities. What does it mean to you to be a well-rounded person like that? Why is that important?
1: I think it really goes back to storytelling. A storyteller should have tricks up his sleeve, her sleeve, and the full knowledge and the context to be able to represent whatever we have. Interdisciplinary studies allows us to integrate different things from different perspectives. Yeah. And that really helps me to craft my own playing. And that's why I value the idea of this horizontal thinking.
0: Mm. Okay, STEM.
1: Yeah.
0: Science, technology, engineering, mathematics. Where is your interest there, and what does it do for your musical life?
1: One aspect of STEM is the idea of scientific thinking. Mm-hmm. Music is also a form of science. We always ask questions, how can we improve the way we play a certain passage? And we just do observations, like just the general bow direction, the phrasing, the texture, the vibrato, right? Mm-hmm. There's so many aspects of violin playing that we could always tweak and adjust. Mm-hmm. And that's the independent variables that we can change. That's so fascinating to me.
0: The scientific approach to thinking about technique and the bow and all those things, how do you find the balance between the head and the heart?
1: I think intuitive thought should be coming first, and laying out the groundwork for what you want to do. We want a certain vibrato or a certain texture. That intuitive thought allows us to pinpoint what we want to do exactly. But from there on, we could use that scientific process to adjust how we want to fine point that. And I think that's what the interdisciplinary idea is coming from.
0: Within the STEM fields, where have your studies taken you?
1: I'm doing right now a research internship at Columbia doing regenerative tissue studies.
0: Whoa,
1: so essentially what it is that we're looking at cartilage, and that is very, very important for us musicians and also for sports individuals. Cartilage is this basically soft tissue that allows us for all of this lubrication for our joints. And if we lose that, we have arthritis.

0: independent subjects.
1: I'm very happy that you see music being at the center and the other things enriching your musical life.
0: Right.
1: Because I think the world of your playing. I really do.
0: Thank you.
1: Kento Hong, a 17-year-old violinist from Scarsdale, New York.
0: Thank you so much.
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Welcome back to From the Top, where outstanding young musicians come to play. I'm your host, pianist Peter Dugan. It's great to be with all of you this week and every week, thanks to the generosity of Susan and Gerald Slavitt. We're here in New York City today, recording at Power Station at Berklee NYC. This city is truly a Disneyland for young musicians looking to hone their artistry at places like my alma mater, the Juilliard School, or across the street, Special Music School in the Kaufman Music Center, and the very famous LaGuardia High School for the Performing Arts. Our next young musician, 17-year-old percussionist Daniel Perez Ponce, is one of these lucky students who gets to attend LaGuardia. He's here with me now, and he's about to perform the second movement of Gordon Stout's Two Mexican Dances.

0: Daniel Perez Ponce, 17 years old, performing on the marimba for us, the second movement of Gordon Stout's Two Mexican Dances. For our listeners who can't see it, describe the workings of this beautiful thing.
1: So there's bars on it, and there's also resonators under the bars.
0: And what about the mallets?
1: There's many different types of mallets, like the ones I use, they're for vibraphone, since I've never really had any actual mallets for marimba.
0: Oh, I see. And this piece was a four mallet piece?
1: Yeah, four mallet.
0: How does it work navigating two mallets per hand? Because, I mean, the space between them is constantly changing.
1: Mm-hmm. So for me, it took a lot of effort because I started off with the burn grip. My teacher wanted me to use Steven's grip. And for me, it felt weaker on my hands than with the burn grip.
0: Okay, I'm a newbie. Tell me, what's burn grip? What's Steven's grip?
1: So the Steven's grip, you have one mallet on your pinky and the finger next to the pinky. And you hold another mallet like in the middle of your hand and you wrap your other three fingers around it. With the burn grip, it's basically just cross grip, but one of the mallets, it's under the other one.
0: So how did you find your way to the marimba?
1: In elementary, I found my way to a program called the Afro Latin Jazz for Kids.
0: Okay.
1: And I started on drums.
0: Nice.
1: And in middle school, I found out about mallet percussion.
0: So at that point, you hadn't played any pitched percussion instrument?
1: No.
0: Had you been reading music before that?
1: Mm-hmm. Yeah. I had to teach myself how to read notes in sixth grade. The teacher started me on Glockenspiel.
0: Oh, nice.
1: Yeah.
0: And then did you continue your studies privately after you started?
1: I didn't get a private teacher until I was in my junior year of high school.
0: Whoa. So just last year is when you started private lessons?
1: Yeah.
0: Wow. Daniel, that's incredible.
1: Yeah.
0: Because you sound so polished. So you've got an enormous instrument there. You can't exactly cart that around on the subways.
1: I usually get most of my practice sessions done at LaGuardia during my lunch periods and my free periods.
0: That's the kind of commitment that it takes sometimes. Talk to me a little bit about life at LaGuardia. What's the culture like there?
1: The basement is where most of the musicians reside in.
0: Okay.
1: Yeah, so I see people just talking about music and stuff.
0: Mm-hmm.
1: And there's just like this part of the hallway where it's just like vibraphones and marimbas just like out in the hallway.
0: Do people just jam in the hallway?
1: Yeah.
0: Wow. You know, I went to high school with, there are very few musicians at my school.
1: Mm-hmm.
0: Sometimes it was hard for me to feel like I really fit in.
1: Yeah.
0: At LaGuardia, it must be sort of validating
1: mm-hmm.
0: to feel like, oh yeah, there are a lot of people like me.
1: Yeah.
0: You're one of our Jack Kent Cook Young Artists.
1: Mm-hmm.
0: Congratulations.
1: Thank you.
0: We're so happy to be supporting you and supporting your career.
1: Yeah.
0: What do you plan to do with the funds?
1: I'm going to buy a marimba.
0: I like it. I'm going to buy a marimba. Great.
1: Mm-hmm.
0: Thanks for letting me in on some of the secrets of marimba playing. I loved your performance.
1: Thank you.
0: Daniel Perez Ponce, 17 years old, from Brooklyn, New York. Joining me now is Ellie Fadley Solars, 13 years old. She's got her cello ready. I'm Peter Dugan, and I'll join her at the piano for a performance of Poema 3 by Marlos Nobre.

0: You heard 13-year-old cellist Ellie Fadley Solars from New York City perform Poema 3 by the Brazilian composer Marlos Nobre. I'm Peter Dugan, and I was at the piano. Ellie, you are 13 years old.
1: Yes.
0: And you play that with so much passion.
1: Thank you.
0: Tell me about that instrument of yours, because it sounds gorgeous, but I can tell looking at it that is not a full-size cello.
1: No. That cello is a three-quarter cello that's made by Frank Revaton, and this cello was actually made for me, which is really special and
0: that's
1: amazing.
0: I feel very honored. Not too many 13-year-olds get to say that.
1: Her name's Frankie.
0: How did you come about having an instrument custom built for you, Ellie?
1: Because, well, my mom was searching everywhere for a three-quarter. My mom showed me a video of this one player. He had this beautiful cello and his sound was so amazing, and it told my mom, that's the sound I want to have when I play. And she was like, yeah, I wish you could have that cello. So my mom like chatted to him and said, well, who made your cello? And then he said Frank Revaton. So my mom emailed him and asked if I could have a cello made for me, like a three-quarter. And then he was like, no, absolutely not.
0: Because he doesn't make three-quarters.
1: No, he does not make three-quarters.
0: I'm sorry, I don't do three-quarters.
1: I don't do three-quarters.
0: So then what happened?
1: My mom then emailed him my Bach and some other
0: pieces. A recording of you playing Bach?
1: Yeah, okay. And he was like, yes, I will make her a cello.
0: So you changed his mind.
1: Yeah.
0: He made an exception for you.
1: And I was like, oh my gosh, I feel so special and honored. And a year and a half goes by, and then I go to France, and I get this amazing, beautiful baby cello that fits me perfectly. And I named Frankie after him because his name is Frank.
0: After the maker. That's so nice.
1: And it has my name in it.
0: Your name is actually inscribed inside? Wow. If Frankie, the cello, were a person, how would you describe Frankie?
1: Very warm and loving and caring, and maybe sometimes very emotional. Like, I feel like if Frankie were a person, she could be very moody. But I feel like she would be a very, very kind person.
0: I love that. I hear the kindness in your sound when you play Frankie.
1: Thank you.
0: You come from a musical family, right?
1: Yes. It's really special to have been hearing music my entire life since I, like, developed ears in the womb.
0: Right, because she's a renowned violin teacher, has a very successful studio here in New York. As if playing the cello isn't enough, how else do you spend your time, Ellie?
1: Ballet. I love ballet.
0: Tell me about your background in ballet and your dedication to that and how you managed to balance that with cello.
1: I've been doing ballet since I was very, very little. Mm-hmm. And it just really stuck with me. My mom thought that I would quit eventually. I just never got tired of it. And I love dancing. It's another way of like expressing myself. Mm-hmm. And it's another art.
0: Tell me about what practice is like for you. A little grimace.
1: Practicing is not my favorite. I mostly just practice so then I can perform. But I kind of just get through it. And I do it really slow. I do lots of intonation to make sure everything's in tune. I really need to work on my bow changes smooth. And I'll do like 30 minutes of exercises. And then I do all the scales.
0: You do all the scales?
1: Yeah. Sometimes I get tired and I just do like half of them.
0: Half of them.
1: Yeah.
0: Wow. So that takes a lot of dedication, a lot of discipline for a 13-year-old.
1: Practice makes progress, which makes more perfect. I mean, nothing is perfect, but
0: practice
1: it makes more perfecter.
0: Progress. Yeah.
1: Perfecter.
0: More perfecter.
1: Yeah.
0: Ellie, you're a ray of sunshine. Thank you for being with us.
1: Thank you so much for having me.
0: Ellie Fadley Solars, 13 years old, from New York City. Our next young New Yorker is 16-year-old pianist Jesse Hubbs from the Upper West Side of Manhattan. Jesse, what piece are you going to perform for us today?
2: Thank you so much. I will be performing Schubert's Impromptu, Opus 90, number 3 in G-flat major.
0: I'm so looking forward to this performance. The piano is yours. Why don't you take it from the top?

0: You heard 16-year-old pianist Jesse Hubbs from New York City perform Schubert's Impromptu Opus 90 Number 3 in G flat major. I have loved that piece since I was your age. I learned something new about it today listening to you play it.
1: Thank you so much.
0: It's so deep.
1: This piece means so much to me. It symbolizes Schubert reflecting upon his life through joy, through happiness, through suffering.
0: What have you discovered specifically about his life that you try to capture in this music?
1: Schubert was fond of many people. He had many lovers. He had a very difficult life, but I think him finding joy through his suffering is very meaningful to me. Looking at such a difficult life with an appreciative mindset conveyed through music.
0: There were some things you brought out in your left hand, some moments that just got hauntingly bassy. The way you can flip a switch from serene to ferocious. I want to go home right now and practice this piece and see if I can emulate some of the qualities you brought to it. I understand that for you, this piece is very philosophical. What other inspirations do you bring into musical interpretations?
1: I enjoy playing chess, strategy games, bringing a sense of strategy into my practices, into how I plan to perform a piece, trying to create something that's very coherent. Mm-hmm. When I play this piece, I think about a serene landscape, especially in the beginning and the end. The middle is almost frantic. I really admire how Schubert can transform this serene piece into something so intense in the middle section.
0: Yeah, you talked about landscape, and for Schubert and a lot of those folks at the cusp of the German Romantic movement, nature specifically is huge.
1: I think with his life and with nature, there cannot be true happiness without a sense of struggling to counteract or be a juxtaposition to that joy. With this piece, there is a great sense of longing for something.
0: If there had to be one word to sum up Schubert and his whole aesthetic, it would probably be longing or searching, or in German, Sehnsucht, right? This striving for something. I'm so glad you mentioned that word. You're capturing the spirit of this music. Fill in some biographical info for me. Did you always live in New York City?
1: I used to live in Long Beach, about an hour and a half from New York City by train. I moved to Manhattan in August of 2022.
0: So suburban childhood, all the way up till 15 years old. Now, boom, you're living in Manhattan. What did that change feel like?
1: So it's really inspiring to me, especially being around classical music all the time. I've always been around this area on the weekends because this is my fifth year at Juilliard Pre-College.
0: Around the time that you moved, you started studying with the incredible pianist Orly Shaham, the good friend of ours at From the Top. She's a recurring guest host. I'll let you in on a secret here. She has become such a fan of yours and has spoken so much about how you've grown and blossomed as a musician. I just thought you should know that because it's a big deal. Jesse, thank you for being with us.
1: It was great to be here. Thank you so much.
0: Jesse Hubbs, 16 years old from New York, New York. Well, this is the end of our show, but just the beginning of so much joy and beauty, the insight, energy, and excitement these young musicians are bringing into the world of classical music makes me feel so optimistic. I'm pianist Peter Dugan, host of From the Top, and I want to thank our amazing young musicians, thank you, our listeners, and thank you to this great city of New York for bringing us all together. Today's episode of From the Top was recorded at the Power Station at Berkeley, NYC. Engineer is Neil Shaw. 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Our production manager is Amanda Roth. 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